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Good evening, I'm Donna Cheek with a look at your KCBX weather forecast for tonight and tomorrow. It's currently 78 in King City, 84 in Atascadero, 66 in Santa Maria, 78 in Santa Barbara, and here at the KCBX studios in San Luis Obispo, it's 68. High pressure brought high temperatures to the interiors today. Going forward, we expect beaches to stay cool with fog in the mornings. Tomorrow in the inland valleys, King City is expecting a high of 99, Paso Robles 98, Atascadero 91, and Solvang will see a high of 91 as well. In the coastal valleys, Salinas 70.

0: reported on, VGT3 was actually used for AI training data. Their specific quote was, "Amazon purchases books through commercial channels to help develop and improve the products and services our customers use." That is a vague statement about why they're doing this exactly. I believe that the reason is that it's not just for AI training data, in that originally the facility wasn't established for that reason, but it is one reason that they're scanning the books now.
1: That was Emmanuel Myberg, a reporter with 404 Media. Thanks so much.
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3: 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Tomorrow on Morning Edition from NPR News.
2: Start your day tomorrow with Morning Edition from 3 until 9. 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I'm Donna Cheek, and my time is up again. 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
4: 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I'm Lisa Knoffel, your host. You are listening to KCBX, Central Coast Public Radio. As we are in the dog days of summer, I thought we might relax and savor the sights and sounds of the season. We'll listen to summer-inspired works on the first half of our program by Vaughan Williams, Sook, Tchaikovsky, Grieg, and Albanese. On the second half of our program, we'll hear Prokofiev's enchanting classical symphony and a surprise jazz suite by Shostakovich. We'll end the evening with lively dance music by Arturo Marquez. We begin with A Summer Tale by Joseph Suk. Suk was Dvorak's most prized student and eventually his son-in-law. Suk's Summer Tale is a mysterious tone poem inspired by the deaths of both his beloved teacher and his wife 2 years before. We will listen to 3 of the 5 sections. We start with the 3rd section, an intermezzo titled Blind Musicians, that features 2 English horns, 2 harps, solo violin and viola, and strings. The double reeds beautifully interplay with the harps and the strings, creating a flowing, reflective segment. The scherzo, the 4th section, is titled In the Power of Phantoms. It has a modern, night music vibe. Initially, it's pleasant. There's a great bass clarinet solo. Who does that? He is showing us the depth of knowledge he has for orchestral colorization. Suddenly, it turns ferocious. You can easily envision biting mosquitoes, swarming wasps, and bees. Fortunately, Suk finds comfort from his profound grief in the last section, titled Night. It's peaceful, still, and serene. At first, Suk tests out the color palette. Then the strings make their grand entrance and the mood is set. We are now alone with our thoughts in the middle of what feels like an endless night. Then a grace washes over us. Gentle cadences move time along, and finally the dawn appears with a tranquil sunrise. Here is Sir Charles Mackerras and the Czech Philharmonic Orchestra performing sections from A Summer Tale by Joseph Suk.

That was A Summer Tale by Joseph Suk, performed by the Czech Philharmonic Orchestra, conducted by Sir Charles McCarris. This is Lisa Knoffel, and you are listening to KCBX HD1 San Luis Obispo and KNBX HD1 San Ardo. KCBX is streaming at kcbx.org. I'll be here with you tonight until 8 o'clock when Sal Espana will play some contemporary classical music for you, including plenty of works for the silver screen. That's Classical Showcase tonight from 8 to 10. The San Luis Obispo Symphony presents Pops by the Sea Symphony Remix at the Avila Beach Golf Resort on Saturday, September 5th, for an afternoon of music, sunshine, and some seriously fun musical mashups, which includes selections from James Horner's Titanic and Copeland's Billy the Kid to The Beach Boys, Michael Jackson, The Killers, and Led Zeppelin. Brass Mash joins the orchestra for your favorite songs for a nonstop, high-energy set. Gates open at 3:15 and the concert starts at 4:30. 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That's Pops by the Sea with the San Luis Obispo Symphony on September 5th. 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Now back to the music. The Barcarolle from Tchaikovsky's The Seasons. In this recording, a relaxed Van Cliburn plays the piece with deep love and respect for the composer. This is an easy work to fall in love with. It's Tchaikovsky at his most delightful and, dare I say, most hopeful.

You have heard Van Cliburn perform Tchaikovsky's Barcarolle from The Seasons. Staying with piano music and tonight's theme, let's hear Grieg's Summer Evening from his lyric suite, Opus 71. This is the quintessential lazy summer work, its cascading passages interspersed with a delicate, repeated melody beautifully depict a simple and sweet summer night. This is pianist Leif Ove Andsnes performing Grieg's Summer Evening from his lyric suite.

That was Summer Evening by Grieg from his lyric suite Opus 71. I'm Lisa Knoffel, and you are listening to KCBX in Concert. 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Summer Evening by Vaughan Williams may be familiar to you. It stays in one mood. It's all sunshine, smiles, and rainbows, even in its dramatic climaxes. If you could bottle elegance, this would be it. Let's listen to the English Symphony Orchestra under the direction of William Bolton of Summer Evening by Ralph Vaughan Williams.

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I'm Lisa Knoffel, and you are listening to KCBX in Concert. 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Now, the age of the next recording should be overlooked, since it is the master himself, Andres Segovia, performing Asturias from Suite Española by Itzhak Albéniz. Originally meant for piano, this rhythmic flamenco-style work has become one of the most important works in the classical guitar repertoire. Now, how does this fit in with our summer show? Well, Asturias is where Spaniards go to escape the blistering heat of the summer. It's known for cool temperatures, lush landscapes, rapid rivers, and picturesque traditional harbor towns. From all accounts, it's absolutely stunning. So here is Andres Segovia performing Asturias from Suite Española by Itzhak Albéniz.

What a magical work. That was Andrés Segovia performing Asturias from Suite Española. I'm Lisa Knoffel, and you are listening to KCBX in Concert. Now, enough reflecting on the season. Let's liven things up a bit with Prokofiev's Classical Symphony. It's one of my favorite pieces to listen to and to play. It's lighthearted but sophisticated, so challenging but sounds effortless, easy to listen to but very musically satisfying. It's wildly entertaining. I hope it brings a smile to your face and that you enjoy it as much as I do. Here is the conductorless Orpheus Chamber Orchestra performing Prokofiev's Symphony No. 1 in D major, the Classical Symphony.

That was the Orpheus Chamber Orchestra performing Prokofiev's Symphony No. 1 in D major, the classical symphony. I'm Lisa Knoffel, and you are listening to KCBX in Concert. We are streaming at kcbx.org. Next up, Jazz Suite No. 1 by Dmitri Shostakovich. It's scored for three saxophones, soprano, alto, and tenor, two trumpets, trombone, woodblock, snare drum, cymbals, glockenspiel, xylophone, banjo, Hawaiian guitar, piano, violin, and double bass. It was premiered on March 24, 1934. It's not jazz in the way we think. Rather, it's film score-styled studio jazz. It was written in direct response to the Soviet government's demand that more jazz be composed to reflect the emerging genre. But I don't think Shostakovich took the task too seriously, as he would certainly know that this is not at all jazz. Regardless, this piece is silly, sugary, and a lot of fun. I bet the musicians had a wonderful time recording it. It begins with the waltz. It's delightful, playful, featuring the saxophone duet with a violin. Next, the polka delivers on all fronts. You will want to get up and dance. Once again, the saxophone is featured, but this time with the brass, xylophone, and other percussion. It's a lovely little comic number. Finally, the foxtrot. It is about as serious as Shostakovich gets, with a wink and a nod. There is a very funny exchange between the trombone and the Hawaiian guitar. Let's listen to the Royal Concertgebouw Orchestra with Ricardo Chailly, playing Jazz Suite No. 1 by Dmitri Shostakovich.

I'm Lisa Knoffel, and you are listening to KCBX Central Coast Public Radio. You have heard the Royal Concertgebouw Orchestra under the direction of Ricardo Chailly perform Jazz Suite No. 1 by Dmitri Shostakovich. 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Now let's end this evening with a bang. Conga del Fuego by Arturo Marquez. This exhilarating piece bursts with energy, capturing the essence of a frantic yet joyful dance. With its irresistible catchy rhythms, it's no wonder that this work is so wildly popular. Who better to interpret this piece than Gustavo Dudamel and the Simón Bolívar Youth Orchestra of Venezuela? Here we go.

That was Conga del Fuego by Arturo Marquez, performed energetically by Gustavo Dudamel and the Simón Bolívar Youth Orchestra of Venezuela. Thank you so much for listening this evening. I'm Lisa Knoffel, your host for KCBX in Concert. Until next time, keep listening. Good night.

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Good evening. It's 8 o'clock. It's time for Classical Showcase. I'm your host, Sal Espana, and tonight we bring you another assorted mix of classical works from the past 125 years or so. Our spotlight work at the top of the 9 o'clock hour is by British composer William Walton. And our introductory piece tonight is by Icelandic composer Jóhann Jóhannsson. He lived from 1969 to 2018. We're going to hear his 2015 Sicario Suite. It's excerpts from his Oscar-nominated score to the film Sicario. Here's the Iceland Symphony Orchestra under the direction of Daniel Bjarnason with Skúli Sigfússon on bass guitar.

bass guitarist Skúli Sverrisson, along with Daniel Bjarnason, directing the Iceland Symphony Orchestra in their performance of Sicario Suite by Johan Johansson. 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Up next, music from German-born American composer Reiko Füting. He was born in 1970. We're going to hear his 2021 composition entitled Chorale. This piece references Beethoven, John Cage, and Jorge Luis Borja. It was written for Quartet 121, who perform it here.

Quartet 121, performing Chorale by German-American composer Reiko Futing. 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Up next, music from Cambodian composer Chinari Ung. He was born in 1942. He currently teaches at UC San Diego. And we're going to hear his 1986 work entitled Inner Voices. And it has been said that although Ung manipulates the orchestra with mastery, his inner voice retains a poetic Asian soul. Here's the American Composers Orchestra, conducted by Dennis Russell Davies.

Russell Davies, conducting the American Composers Orchestra, performing Inner Voices by Chinori Ung. 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Just a reminder, coming up at the top of the hour, it's our spotlight work of the evening tonight. It's by British composer William Walton. To bring us up to that point, we have music from American composer Ira Hirshen. He was born in 1948. We're going to hear his Divertimento from 1998. Divertimento has been described as the quintessential reflection of the multicultural American experience. Here's the North Texas Wind Symphony, led by Eugene Migliano Corporone.

Eugene Migliano Copron leading the North Texas Wind Symphony performing Divertimento by Ira Hirshen. 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It's just after 9 o'clock. It's time for our spotlight work of the evening. Tonight is by British composer William Walton. He lived from 1902 to 1983. We're going to hear his 1929 Viola Concerto. It is the work that propelled Walton to the forefront of British music. The violist at its premiere was Paul Hindemith. Here are the Warsaw National Philharmonic Orchestra with Jerzy Swoboda at the podium, and the violist is Karen Dreyfus.

Violist Karen Dreyfus, along with Jerzy Swoboda, leading the Warsaw National Philharmonic Orchestra, performing Viola Concerto by William Walton, our spotlight work of the evening. 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Up next, music from British composer David Bowie. He lived from 1947 to 2016. He was one of the most influential artists of the last 60 years. We're going to hear his 1970 work entitled The Man Who Sold the World, performed here by the Vitamin String Quartet.

The Vitamin String Quartet performing The Man Who Sold the World by David Bowie. 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Up next, music from American composer Walter Piston. He lived from 1894 to 1976. He was a longtime Harvard professor, and Piston's students included Leonard Bernstein and Elliot Carter. We're going to hear his Serenata for Orchestra, composed in 1956. It was commissioned by the Louisville Symphony. It is performed here by the New York Chamber Symphony under the baton of Gerard Schwartz.

Gerard Schwartz leading the New York Chamber Symphony performing Serenata for Orchestra by American composer Walter Piston. 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We're going to leave you tonight with music from French composer Paula Maurice. She lived from 1910 to 1967. We're going to hear her 1955 work entitled Tableau de Provence. The movements describe the culture and scenery of southeast France. Here's Pekka Savajoki on saxophone with Jussi Sirala on piano. I'm Sal Espagna. Thank you for listening to Classical Showcase. I'll be back next week with more wonderful 20th and 21st century classical works for your enjoyment. Just a reminder, the Jazz Current is coming up next.

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That means it's time for the Jazz Current. 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All right, let's get into some music. Going to start off tonight with You Stepped Out of a Dream by Max Roach off the album Deeds, Not Words. Here we go.

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My, my, my. Listen to that rhythm train, boys. Boy, I bet all them hobos all sit under them rods. Only number one in all them cats. All aboard! Pittsburgh, Hattiesburg, or all the bugs?

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We just heard Express Crossing, Astride Iron Horses by Wynton Marsalis. That's part of two ballets by Wynton Marsalis, the first one being 6.5 syncopated movements, which is where Express Crossing is from. We heard Hobo, You Can't Ride This Train by Louis Armstrong and Cy Oliver. And before that was This Bitter Earth by Dinah Washington off the album Unforgettable, although there are many versions of that song. And we started off this set with You Stepped Out of a Dream by Max Roach off the album Deeds Not Words. 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
1: 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We just heard Chega de Saudade, the classic bossa nova tune from 1956. That's Chick Corea and Gary Burton's take off the album Hot House. Before that, we heard The Mountaintop by Edgar Meyer. Blue and Green, the Miles Davis tune from Miles from India with various artists. And then before that was Obedience or Freedom by the James McGowan Ensemble off the album Threads of Fate. We heard Bewitched, Bothered, and Bewildered by Heather Mass and Dick Hyman. And before that was Witchcraft by Sarah Vaughan. Right now we're playing Watermelon Man by Herbie Hancock from Headhunters. This is KCBX, listener-supported public radio.

You're tuned in to the Jazz Current right here on KCBX Central Coast Public Radio. What you're hearing right now is Mantra by Alice Coltrane. Before that, we heard My Funny Valentine. That was a live version with Herb Ellis and Ray Brown and Oscar Peterson. Before that, we heard Cherokee by Clifford Brown and Max Roach, Deep in a Dream by Chet Baker, Hub Tones by Freddie Hubbard, and Watermelon Man by Herbie Hancock. Let's see where this current takes us. This is the Jazz Current on KCBX, listener-supported public radio.

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2: Hi there, I'm Thane Maynard. Giant tortoises once roamed many islands in the Indian Ocean, but by the 1600s, European sailors had driven most of them to extinction. These sailors found the tortoises to be an ideal food source for long voyages, as they could survive without food or water for extended periods. So why did the Aldabra giant tortoises survive? The answer lies in their remote home. Aldabra Atoll, part of the Seychelles, is one of the most isolated places on Earth. This isolation protected the tortoises from human exploitation and habitat destruction for a very long time. Moreover, Aldabra's unique ecosystem has played a crucial role. There is not much viable habitat for invasive rats or pigs who would eat the tortoise eggs, although hatchlings may fall victim to giant crabs or cats. And Aldabra tortoises have a specialized nasal physiology that allows them to suck up water from underground reservoirs that other animals couldn't utilize. Today, the Seychelles Island Foundation manages the atoll, preserving its condition and the now thriving tortoise population.
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0: 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I'm Sasha Pfeiffer.
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2: 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And it is 5:50, and the Marketplace Morning Report is up next. 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And from Ragged Point to Napomo and every turn in between, this is Slow Cal. 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Central Coast weather, coastal low clouds and fog this morning. Things should be clearing up pretty much this afternoon. We're still seeing some hazy skies in some areas due to the fire, but looks like we're going to see highs in our inland valleys in King City of 100 degrees, Paso Robles 98. Tascadero should reach 91. In our Solvang also 91. In our coastal valley, San Luis Obispo 78, Santa Maria 75 degrees. San Luis Obispo County beaches, Los Osos 79 for a high, rather 69. For a high today, 69 in Los Osos, Pismo Beach 74, and along Santa Barbara South Coast, downtown Santa Barbara 81 degrees today. And then we do still have a heat advisory in effect for the lower mountains and interior valleys of San Luis Obispo and Santa Barbara counties. Away from the immediate coast, afternoon highs will reach the mid 90s, possibly 100 today.
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3: From Marketplace in Washington, I'm Kimberly Adams. We're continuing to follow the global bond market this morning. Here's a refresher of what we've seen in recent days. First, investor jitters about borrowing, geopolitical conflict, and inflation drove the 30-year Treasury yield up to a nearly 20-year high.

0: This is Morning Edition from NPR News. I'm Sasha Pfeiffer.
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3: 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It's now 7:50. I'm Carol Tangeman. 9 o'clock is when we start the music. And Neil Losey will be here from 9 to noon with the Morning Cup. Good music of all sorts. And then we have more music this evening starting at 6:30 with The Road Home with Marisa Waddell. A couple of music pros who are so dedicated. We're lucky to have them here. Just a reminder about our KCBX community calendar. 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
4: From Marketplace in Washington, I'm Kimberly Adams. We're continuing to follow the global bond market this morning. Here's a refresher of what we've seen in the last few days. First, investor jitters about borrowing, geopolitical conflict, and inflation drove the 30-year Treasury up to a nearly 20-year high. Then yesterday, the Treasury Department announced it would be buying up more longer-term bonds. That gave us some relief, and bond yields, that's the interest investors demand to hold the debt, began to fall, but today they're back up. I'm joined now by Diane Swonk, chief economist at the audit, tax, and advisory firm KPMG. Good morning, Diane.
6: Good morning.
4: Treasury intervened to try to stop bond yields from going up. It seemed to work for just a little bit yesterday, but now bond yields are headed right back to where they were. What happened?
6: What's important to understand is not only do we have a lot of debt, the U.S. government continues to run large deficits and is issuing enormous amount of debt, but that debt's also competing with globally debt coming from other developed countries that took on a lot of debt, and the debt from the AI boom, the data center boom, is also very large amounts of debt. And there's just not enough buyers for that debt. At the same time, those people who do buy the debt want compensation for inflation. So all of that pushes up the cost of that debt, and that is the interest rate.
4: What other tools besides buybacks does the Treasury have at its disposal to use in this situation?
6: This is really an unusual situation. We really need to think about what is our long-term fiscal sustainability. And that's a much harder kind of discussion, and neither party. We haven't run budget surpluses since the late 1990s and fiscal 2001.

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It's the Morning Cup on KCBX. It's 9 o'clock.

It's the Beatles on the Morning Cup on KCBX, listener-supported public radio. My name is Neil Losey, ready to bring you some music this morning on the Morning Cup. Don't Let Me Down from the Beatles. Also, Lydia Lovelace. Lydia Lovelace, she's just an artist. Every time I listen to, I keep reminding myself I need to listen to her more. I like the work that she does. This was from her album Real from a few years ago. Same to You, the name of the song. Replacements with Aching to Be. Started off the morning with Mount Joy and Silver Lining. Morning Cup is a program about good music of all sorts. I like to mix in a wide variety of styles of music, different time periods, things you know and love already, things you missed the first time around, a lot of new music, all in one place. I like to play some local artists, like to tell you about things that are coming up around the Central Coast. That's what the show is all about. Glad you tuned in today. Hope you'll stick with me through the morning. 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I'm going to get into music from Poncho Sanchez. I wanted to remind you that coming up, we'll have tracks from our featured album of the week, the latest album from Tenariwen. Also, I've got some tickets to give away on the show today. I'll tell you more about that as the show goes along. It's KCBX. Here's Poncho Sanchez and the title track from his album, Congo Blue.

It's The Cure on The Morning Cup, coming from their Kiss Me, Kiss Me, Kiss Me album. That's Hot, Hot, Hot. Paramore and their take on Burning Down the House from that collection that was a tribute to the Talking Heads' Stop Making Sense. It's called Everyone's Getting Involved. Local group Partida Matador, and Partida is a group that has just formed recently. They made a bunch of cool songs at Damon Castillo's place, and they released some of those. They're starting to play out and live a little bit more. When I know more about some of their live gigs, I'll make sure to pass it along to you. Poncho Sanchez starting off the set. It's The Morning Cup on KCBX. I'm happy to be sharing music with you today. 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Caleb Cottle has an album that's been out for a few months. Thought we'd listen to this. The album's called Heavy Thrill. Here's The Ballad of Country Ham. It's your Morning Cup. It's KCBX.

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1: 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Playing now through September 13th, tickets are at slorep.org. Finished off that last set of music with our featured album of the week, the latest album from Tenariwen. Also, a song from Al Green. And if you just listen to it and don't listen to the lyrics, it just sounds like another sexy Al Green song, but it's a song called Jesus is Waiting. It's one that's always kind of confused me, but the groove of that one is just too much. But somehow, Al Green can make a song called Jesus in Waiting still sing.

0: sound like a sexy song. Doug Colmar in the Garden. We're here, Neil Young in that set as well. And Caleb Cottle starting it off. NPR News headlines coming up next, and more music for you all the way up until noon on The Morning Cup.
1: Live from NPR News in Washington, I'm Lakshmi Singh. The Trump administration is working to calm financial market pressures by buying back its own debt. Today, Treasury Secretary Scott Bessent said the administration could be spending double, at least $4 billion, to do it. He spoke to White House reporters about the $40 trillion in U.S. government debt, instability in the bond market, and the more than 2% rise today in global oil prices as the U.S. pursues economic warfare against Iran.
2: We've got a spike in oil prices today that I don't really understand. You know, our announcement is for economic action. And I think that the economic action will mean that oil prices will come down sooner.
1: Meanwhile, the U.S. military says the Asia-based USS George Washington aircraft carrier is in the Middle East to relieve the USS Abraham Lincoln. The Lincoln has been deployed in the region for more than 250 days and has been the subject of inquiry following reports of mental health problems among members of the crew. North Korea fired off a barrage of short-range ballistic missiles for the third time this month. The U.S. and South Korean militaries are holding joint drills that were shortened following orders from President Trump. NPR's Anthony Kuhn has the latest from Seoul.
3: South Korea's Joint Chiefs of Staff said they detected around 10 short-range ballistic missiles launched from the capital Pyongyang eastward toward the sea. Earlier in the day, North Korean leader Kim Jong-un's sister, Kim Yo-jong, dismissed the downsizing of the allies' joint drills, saying it wasn't worthy of comment. She called them provocative and aggressive. President Trump said he planned to meet with Kim this year. He said he had contacted Kim and received a positive response. Kim's sister said she had not heard anything about such contact. Kim acknowledged, though, the good personal relationship between her brother and Trump, despite the U.S.'s hostile policies towards North Korea. Anthony Kuhn, NPR News, Seoul.
1: The federal government offers financial aid to low-income families that need help paying for child care. But NPR's Joe Hernandez reports in a third of U.S. states, those families may have to join a wait list.
4: There were an estimated 400,000 children on wait lists for child care assistance programs across the U.S. in the second half of last year. That's according to a report by the National Women's Law Center. That number has more than tripled since 2024, the group said. Child care advocates say Congress has never appropriated enough money for the Child Care and Development Fund, which helps subsidize care for low-income working families. But in recent years, wait lists have grown for other reasons. Pandemic relief money that helped support the national child care system recently ran out, and advocates say more families are now applying for aid. It comes at a time when U.S. child care prices are soaring, in some cases rivaling the cost of a mortgage or college tuition. Joe Hernandez, NPR News.
1: This is NPR News. Faith leaders from across the South traveled to Mississippi last night to take part in a national prayer rally honoring Nolan Wells, a black teenager whose death is under investigation. From member station WABE in Atlanta, Lily Oppenheimer reports.
5: Keynote speaker and Atlanta senior pastor of the New Birth Baptist megachurch, Jamal Bryant, said this during the service.
6: I bet you $1,000,000 if it was five black boys and one white boy on the boat. By now, there would have been an arrest. There would have been a warrant.
5: Wells was with a group of all-white teens when he went missing during a July 4th boating trip to Mississippi's Horn Island. Search teams found his body 2 days later. Authorities have released few details during the investigation, and a state autopsy has not yet been made public. An independent autopsy commissioned by the family ruled Wells' cause of death undetermined. The Congressional Black Caucus is also calling for a federal probe into the case. For NPR News, I'm Lily Oppenheimer in Atlanta.
1: Liberia has received the first group of 1,200 migrants ordered to leave the United States under a third country immigration policy that President Trump defends as a lawful response to a national security crisis. 20 people were flown into Roberts International Airport outside Monrovia today. Liberia's information minister says some of the people sent to the West African country are from North America, South America, and the Caribbean. Immigrant rights advocates say the Trump administration has deported thousands of people to nearly two dozen countries that are not their own. It's NPR News.
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8: 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Up for an Emmy for his role in Marvel's Wonder Man, he tells us about playing a struggling actor with a secret, losing the role of a lifetime when Disney canceled the show, and his unlikely path to an acting career. He was a city planner until a layoff changed everything. 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
0: 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The San Luis Obispo chapter of the California Native Plant Society invites you to a free presentation called Replacing a Lawn with California Native Plants. This will be going on Saturday, August 29th from 2 until 4 in the afternoon at San Luis Obispo Library Community Room. For more information, you can visit the website cnpsslo.org. 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My name is Neil Losey, and this is a program about good music of all sorts. It's called The Morning Cup. 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And it's part of the great music lineup that happens at KCBX throughout the week. And I'm glad you're tuned in today. I hope you'll stick with me through the morning. I have some giveaways to do today. Actually, I want to mention that you can enter to win tickets for Trombone Shorty's performance at Vina Robles Amphitheater, and you can enter to win tickets for Tori Amos's performance coming up on the 28th at Vina Robles Amphitheater. You can do that by following us on Facebook and Instagram. 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You can follow us and then get entered in those drawings. If you keep listening this morning, I'm going to have a pair of tickets to give away for the Trombone Shorty Show. Trombone Shorty's going to be there with St. Paul and the Broken Bones and Trey Burt. This is happening on the 23rd, this Sunday, and I'll have a pair of tickets to give away sometime today on the Morning Cup, so keep your ears open for your chance to win. Right now, for your ears, Tedeschi Trucks Band. 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

trying to help you get through that mid-morning lull a little bit with some Oingo Boingo from Good For Your Soul. That's Sweat this morning on KCBX, going out to Hank today. Pharaoh's Daughter with Domendoni, that is from a new album called Songs of Desire that mixes in a variety of world music sounds and alternative and folk singer music, and it is a self-release, a small label, and it's got some pretty intriguing music on it. The artist called Pharaoh's Daughter. Crosby, Stills, and Nash with Sweet Judy Blue Eyes, and Tedeschi Trucks Band starting off the set. 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So consider that today during California Public Radio Day. Here's music. I'm going to bring you back down a little bit now and just kind of get a nice easy groove going for you as we're looking at these final days of summer. Even though we kind of know on the Central Coast that it may be the final days of summer, but, you know, there's going to be some days that feel like summer, probably even hotter than summer coming up still. But this is just one to put on for you and sit back and enjoy a little bit. The Girl from Ipanema from Stan Getz and Sergio Gilberto. It's the Morning Cup. It's KCBX.

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2: 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My name is Neil Losey, bringing you the music today, bringing you some Led Zeppelin this morning from Physical Graffiti. That's Kashmir. Also, Terry Hall. Terry Hall, you may know from the specials. You may know from Fun Boy 3. You may know from some other projects. This is a project he did with a group called Mushtaq, and it was called The Hour of Two Lights, and that was The Silent Whale. Our featured album of the week is Tenarewen. We heard that one in the set as well. The album's called Hogar, and that was Tada Dunya. Kings of Convenience, Scars on Land, and that set started with Stan Getz, João Gilberto, Strud Gilberto, Antonio Carlos Jobim, the classic Girl from Ipanema this morning on Your Morning Cup. 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That's M-O-E-R-M-A-N. Coming up in this hour, I've got some tickets to give away. Trombone Shorty is going to be performing on Sunday. Going to be at Vina Robles Amphitheater. St. Paul and the Broken Bones on the lineup, and also music from Trey Burt. I'm going to have a pair of tickets to give away in this next hour. Keep your ears open for your chance to win. 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Go there and get entered in the drawing for those tickets, and also for some Tori Amos tickets, too. You can enter there. But I am going to have some tickets right here this morning on the show as well for that Trombone Shorty show. So keep your ears open for your chance to win. Right now, the project that featured Nico Case, Katie Lang, and Laura Veers, simply called Case Lang Veers, it's the song Supermoon on listener-supported public radio, KCBX HD1 San Luis Obispo, KNBX HD1 San Ardo, on the web at kcbx.org, and on the new KCBX app.

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This is Fred Friedman, and I'm your host, playing some of your favorites from the past and some of your soon-to-be

That's St. Paul and the Broken Bones from their most recent release, self-titled album, Seagulls, the name of the song from St. Paul and Broken Bones. They are going to be appearing this Sunday. They're going to be on the same lineup with Trombone Shorty and Trey Burt at Vina Robles Amphitheater in Paso Robles. Tickets are still available for the show, and you can also win tickets by following us on Facebook and Instagram. You can find us at KCBX FM. Get your name entered there. The drawing's probably going to be done here in the next 24 hours or so we can get the names to the box office. So you might still have a little chance to win there, and you can also get entered for some Tori Amos tickets too. That show's coming up on the 28th. But St. Paul and the Broken Bones should be a fun time. Actually, all three groups, what a good time this is going to be on Sunday. John Prine in that set with Summer's End. We also heard Emily Scott Robinson in Appalachia, title track from her recent album. It was Case Lang Veers to start off the set. Well, you know, we just listened to St. Paul and the Broken Bones. How about I put some Trombone Shorty on for you now and give away this other pair of tickets that I have to give away on the air. I'm going to give away a pair to caller number 7. You can't win anything in the last 30 days. You have to be able to go to the show. It's on Sunday at Vina Robles Amphitheater in Paso Robles. And I will give you a pair of tickets if you can dial 805-544-5229. That's 544-KCBX. If you're caller number 7 and you haven't won anything in the last 30 days and you can go to the show on Sunday, I'm going to give you a pair of tickets. It's just that easy. So right now, let's go back a ways and listen to a little bit of music from an older Trombone Shorty album called Say That to Say This. And it's the song Shortyville. It's happening on Sunday. You can be there. Caller number 7. I'm waiting for you. 805-544-5229. 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
2: 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That last set of music finished with Rolling Stones. Also heard Snowcaps from their recent self-titled album, the song Cherry Hard Candy. Throwing Muses and Dizzy. Trombone Shorty starting off that set. Trombone Shorty appearing on Sunday at Vina Robles Amphitheater with St. Paul and Broken Bones and Trey Burt. And from Los Osos is going to be there. Lucky winner of that pair of tickets. I'm going to get into some music here from our featured album of the week. Before I do that, I do want to remind you one more time, because it's important. 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And your gift is going to be added to our Fall Pledge Drive Challenge Fund. Tinaroin, they're from North Africa. They are a group of Tuareg musicians that have been around for quite a while. And they are one of the leaders in this form of music. There are a bunch of bands in this music. If you ever want to spend a few hours and kind of get lost in the music of North Africa, just go start exploring some of the bands that are there. They have different styles, even though it kind of comes back to the same thing, but some of the bands rock a little harder. Some drift a little bit more. There are bands made up of women that make this type of music. It's just a really cool scene, and Tinaroin has been at the forefront of it for quite a while. They have a new album out called Hogar, and we're going to listen to another track from this one. It's our featured album of the week. It's KCBX. It's your public radio.

0: Stanley Turrentine, title track from his album Sugar, finishing off today's Morning Cup on KCBX HD1 San Luis Obispo, KNBX HD1 San Ardo, on the web at kcbx.org and on the KCBX app. Also, we in that set heard Pleasure, Dust Yourself Off from an album of the same name, Tunde Adebimpe off of his recent The Black Bolts drop, and it was our featured album of the week, Tinarawin, starting off that set. I'll have some more of that one for you on tomorrow's Morning Cup. 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
1: From WHYY in Philadelphia, this is Fresh Air. I'm Tanya Mosley in Los Angeles. Today, actor Yahya Abdul-Mateen II. He's nominated for an Emmy for his performance as a struggling actor with a secret in the Marvel series Wonder Man. 2 weeks after his nomination, Disney announced the series would not return for a second season. But getting laid off is actually how Mateen found acting in the first place.
2: I keep on getting laid off and losing jobs. What up with that? But, you know, every time I do, it turns into something better. You know what I mean? So I wonder what this one's going to turn into.
1: We talk about the cancellation, his family and early career ambitions, and how acting helped him overcome his stutter. Plus, one hope he has for Emmy night.
3: If I meet Steve Carell, then that'll be real dope.
1: 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First News.
4: Live from NPR News in Washington, I'm Lakshmi Singh. The Trump administration is working to calm financial market pressures by buying back its own debt. Today, Treasury Secretary Scott Bessent said the administration could be spending double, at least $4 billion, to do it. He spoke to White House reporters about the $40 trillion in U.S. government debt and instability in the bond market. Bloomberg reporter Stacey Vanek Smith explains what it means for bond yields to go up or down.
5: Bonds are like a little loan that we give the government. So if you buy a government bond, you are loaning the government money. And just like a loan, the government has to pay you interest on that bond. It pays you back plus a little interest. And that interest is called a yield. So when yields go up, that is like an interest rate on a loan going up. So it gets more expensive for the government to borrow money. That means that the government is going deeper and deeper into debt every time it borrows money, harder to pay it back.
4: That's Stacey Vanek Smith. Today, the 10-year Treasury bond yield increased to 4.7%. The 30-year yield hit 5.27%. As the midterm elections draw near, another top White House official is leaving. This time, it's Legislative Director James Braid. Here's NPR's Tamara Keith.
6: President Trump announced the departure in a

post-apocalyptic thriller, starring Jacob Elordi, Josh Brolin, Margaret Qualley, and Guy Pearce, in theaters and IMAX August 28th. 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

0: Welcome to Central Coast Voices, a program addressing the ramifications of change in our community and beyond, and how today's choices will impact tomorrow's community. Abe Lincoln recently moved from board chair to executive director for hospice, SLO. He joins host Chris Kington Barker to talk about how the first hospice in San Luis Obispo created a non-medical volunteer hospice has continued to serve the community since 1977. Hospice SLO is now one of only 14 non-medical volunteer hospices still providing services to the U.S. Today, we'll learn how much they offer free of charge to the community, who benefits, and how you can get involved in the grassroots organization. 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Over to you, Chris.
1: Thank you, Donna. When Hospice of San Luis Obispo County was established in 1977 as the first hospice here in SLO County, it was created as a grassroots non-medical volunteer hospice to support county home health medical services for patients who preferred to die at home. It was also the first organization to offer grief counseling services at no cost to families through professional and trained volunteers. Hospice SLO has continued under the designation of volunteer hospice, while the modern healthcare landscape has made it incredibly difficult for purely grassroots donation-funded models to survive, providing unconditional emotional support free of all the restrictions, time limits, and financial demands of the corporate medical system. Hospice SLO continues as one of only 14 non-medical volunteer hospices still providing those services free of charge.

0: here in the U.S. My guest, Abe Lincoln, is the executive director of Hospice Slo, and I want to thank you for being here today, Abe.
1: Well, absolutely. Thank you.
0: We're going to be talking about how this nonprofit has been a safety net for thousands over the past 49 years who've been benefited from the services offered free of charge by an agency with a majority of staffing who continue to be providing care and services, and they're trained volunteers.
1: Absolutely.
0: That's really an amazing kind of an achievement, 49 years and that much of the community to be volunteering to make this happen.
1: It speaks a lot to the need, for sure.
0: Yeah.
1: And it speaks to our community. This is, as you mentioned, it's one of 14 non-medical volunteer hospices left in the country. But what we do is very important, and we fill a gap. And, you know, 49 years, we're coming. We're going to have a big party next year for our 50th anniversary that everyone's invited to. But that says a lot, especially in our area with as many nonprofits as we have. The longevity talks to, I think, not only the need for the services, but the willingness for the community to continually support us. And from my perspective, it's just an honor to be, you know, momentarily in this role to help make sure the organization is around for another 50 years, long after I'm gone, because I think that it really is reflective of who we are.
0: You know, you in the intro, we talked about you starting as a board member, mm-hmm. and you were president of the board for a while, and that probably was, you were board member for about 6 years. What is the difference now that you're sitting in an executive director position in a nonprofit? Is there a different sense that you have of the same organization looking at it from a different perspective?
1: For sure. And I do want to take the second to mention that it was lunch with you that first invited me to the board all that time ago. I think we had lunch at Petra one day, and mm-hmm. you came and said, would you be interested in joining the board? And so so thank you for that introduction to this, to me, in this in arena. Yes, I've been an executive director in other places before, but I did join the board in 2020, 2019, right pre-COVID, right? So
0: right, 2019.
1: The world was a different place, and managing through COVID from a board perspective was very challenging, as it was for everyone.
0: All the nonprofits, yeah.
1: For sure. And then I did become the board chair for the last 2.5 years. And then we had a transition, and I stepped in as the interim executive director. I had some experience. I had significant experience with the organization itself. And it definitely, you know, deeply impacted me, and I could see its importance. So stepping into an executive director role, which, like I said, I've done before, but it's a very different, it's a significantly different view from the oversight of a board to the day-to-day of all the things that go on managing a nonprofit. And it's a very interesting and challenging dynamic. Nonprofits, you know, I was a Cal Poly business major way back when, and most of my career before I got here was in the corporate world. But nonprofits come with a lot of different elements that sometimes I don't think people realize how different this dynamic is. It's one of probably the most challenging areas that I've, and most exciting, because the good that you do, you can feel, you know, mm-hmm. you know that the work we do makes an impact. You can go to bed at night going, you know, I did all I could today, and I know that we helped somebody, and that feels pretty good.
0: And this is a really different kind of a hospice. You know, this hospice being called a non-medical volunteer hospice is the original model, which was before the government started to reimburse for hospice care.
1: Right.
0: And this board, or the original board of the hospice here in San Luis Obispo Hospice SLO, decided to stay with that model because they wanted to continue to provide services to people regardless of when they were diagnosed and what kind of needs they had for emotional, spiritual, and practical support. So what they didn't want to have some agency or organization tell them was, you need to wait until a person is 6 months away from the end of their life, that you can't engage and provide services at the time of diagnosis. They wanted to be able to do things differently.
1: Yeah.
0: And the downside of that is your agency doesn't get paid for anything.
1: It's true. It's true. I wouldn't have it any other way. There are medical hospices, and we're complementary to medical hospice. But
0: say how you're complementary.
1: Because we don't do what a medical hospice does, so there's right. There's no direct competition.
0: So you're not competing.
1: We're really not. We don't have skilled nursing. We don't deal with medications. That's not what we do. I kind of see us as the arms around, the big hug around all the things that happen before, during, after, that don't fall into the needs approval, will pay for, won't pay for. Because there's much more. I mean, I've been on the nonprofit side for in the medical arena, and I've been on the profit side for a long time. I work for United Health as well. And our health system doesn't certainly cover a lot of things. But this process, which we will all go through at one point, mm-hmm. Needs more than what is currently prescribed, right? The 6 months of the diagnosis. We can be there for grief support, grief counseling, care management. We can provide so much more, community education before, support groups, all this stuff, because it doesn't happen in a time frame that is uniform for everybody, and then all of a sudden it's done, right? You don't right. check a box that says, 6 months, and then once those days tick off, everything's fine and we can go back. It's a much squirrelier process.
0: Longer.
1: It's much longer. It starts earlier. It lasts longer. It has such a big impact on not only the people who are going through it, but their friends and their family. And it is a life-changing, event for the whole circle there. And if not handled well, I mean, we see it all the time. I mean, grief is can be damaging, right? If you don't understand or how to learn to work through that, it has serious impacts. And so we have a lot of freedom to engage people at all different levels, really any. We see kids, we see really anybody in the community. I got this quote earlier that grief doesn't discriminate, and so neither do we. And so that part is very impactful. Yes, we do not get paid through Medicaid or Medicare or anything, but I am confident that the service we provide to this community is significant and important enough that this community and has supported us, through donations, through grants. We do events, bequests. Bequests are a big thing, right?
0: Yeah.
1: So it is, like I said, it's a different model, right? You do mm-hmm. something, you get paid for the thing you do. We do something for people who need it, and then we find donors and people who believe in our cause who contribute along with our volunteers. And so it's maybe not as straightforward as, what we traditionally
0: think. It's not a straight line.
1: It's not, no. But it's so much more fulfilling and so much more meaningful mm-hmm. And impactful to the individuals, to the families, to this community I love being a part of it, right? It's a challenge for sure.
0: Yeah,
1: there's no easy, manual that says these are the things you have to do as an executive director to manage a nonprofit, because it changes all the time. And clearly things have changed for all nonprofits within the last year or two around funding, and that affects us all. So,
0: and and to what you're talking about, the community has obviously appreciated the services and the fact that you've been here 49 years as an organization.
1: Right.
0: Would definitely speak to that. The original board who founded Hospice Slow did that because they were also looking for grief services.
1: Right.
0: One of the mothers who was grieving, who served on the board, could not find a place for grief services in the community. And that was a big piece of what this program was about. She didn't want other people to have to go and look for services and then turn up empty. So the grief services, unlike for a medically certified hospice, which are limited to the families of people that they provide services to, are for anybody in the community, like you were talking about, however and whenever the death occurred. And I think you also are providing services for grief support for people who've lost their pets.
1: Yeah, absolutely.
0: In collaboration with Humane.
1: Yes. Yeah. Yeah. No, we are.
0: And with Woods, right?
1: With Woods mm-hmm. Humane Society. So, like I said, grief impacts us all over the place. Thank you for bringing up our Woods collaboration. And I was there just earlier this month. And that's a perfect example, right? There's a lot of grief around pet loss. Pets are very important pieces. And when you lose a pet, the grief comes, it doesn't, like I said earlier, it doesn't discriminate.
0: Yeah.
1: And so we want to be a part of that as well. And so the collaboration there, to me, makes a lot of sense. It's an interesting one there. The pet loss sometimes comes, I see grief, and if I see the grief in a combination with shame, right? If I shouldn't feel bad, get another dog, or if I have something that tells me that to get over this, right? That combination, and I'm not trying to exaggerate, but that combination of trying to deal with your grief alone is lethal.
0: Mm-hmm.
1: I mean, it has serious impact. And so if we can't be open and be there for any kind of grief that happens, then I think we're missing out. We had one of our grief counselors, there was an accident, a car accident just up this weekend, I believe, up in the Cambria area. And one of our grief counselors was up with the school yesterday. So
0: you do community response.
1: That's right.
0: Yeah,
1: that's
0: crisis.
1: Right. So when the community calls for mm-hmm. us, we want to be the source for whatever it is, right? So, we talk about ambiguous grief or anticipatory grief, grief for pet loss, grief, mm-hmm. Like I said, mm-hmm. it comes in a lot of different ways. And we try to provide services, counseling, education, support groups, whatever we can to respond to that community, to our community.
0: I'm Chris Kington Barker with you for Central Coast Voices on KCBX, your Central Coast listener-supported radio station. 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My guest today is Abe Lincoln, Executive Director for Hospice of San Luis Obispo County. Our topic is Hospice Slow, one of 14 grassroots non-medical hospice organizations still providing services in the U.S. today. If you've received services through Hospice Slow, we'd love to hear from you at 805-781-3875. Abe, you mentioned when you were talking about some of the services, care management. And care management is an area that has just kind of been a desert here in the county. And just as kind of a way of explaining that, when people are on service, say with home health, or they're in a hospital, or they're on service with an agency, there may be somebody there that is managing their care and putting them together with agencies that can benefit them. But as soon as they're discharged from those services, they are on their own.
1: Yeah.
0: So if you get discharged from the hospital, you kind of have names and numbers, and you know all those connections that were made for the hospital, you're now following up on those on your own. They're not going to do that for you. If you get let off of home health services, you now are looking for other things. The social worker is no longer following you. So, you know, for people that are in between agencies, mm-hmm. they fall through the cracks. And there are so many people that don't know how to navigate the systems. And you were remarking before we came on the air that this county is really rich in the kinds of different community nonprofits that are available, but people often don't know how to get to them.
1: Yeah. You know, our healthcare system as a whole is very disjointed. It's very difficult to manage. I've been in this world one way or the other for, you know, 15 to 20 years, and I don't know that I could confidently get around myself.
0: Yeah.
1: And we have this interesting combination here in our county where we do have a lot of nonprofits. I do believe that if you need something, there's someone here who has a nonprofit who can help you one way or the other. Finding that can be difficult. And then we have a combination of we have a shortage of from the healthcare professionals, from doctors and therapists, because of another set of information or another set of circumstances. So we have a place where we've got a lot of people who help, and then we don't necessarily have as much of the professional help as we need. And so it makes it very complicated. And if you're dealing with your own grief, your own illness, any of those things, it can become defeating, mm-hmm. right? I mean, it can become, I only have so much energy, and I can't figure this out. And that's where it really makes things much, much worse. So care management is, you know, very important in all aspects of healthcare. I think it's really something that is super meaningful for us as well. We deal with a topic, you know, death is a topic that is hard for, I mean, it is very hard for folks to even see straight when they're in the middle mm-hmm. of that. So having an organization who is comfortable, who knows the area, who can help guide you, and specifically for to this point around care management is really invaluable. Just the guidance of here's what's available, here's where you need to go, here's how we can help you. It makes a big difference for sure. So yeah. I see that every day.
0: Yeah, and it could be that somebody's diagnosed with an illness that is going to be progressive and they're already starting to see decline. Maybe it's the breadwinner. Maybe mm-hmm. it's the primary breadwinner of the family, and they can see that the income's going to go down. So how do you resource that? How do you get veterans benefits? How do you connect with the veterans agency?
1: Yeah.
0: How do you look at supplemental for food? How do you now work on getting a reduction in your utility bills?
1: Right.
0: So that you can reduce some of your payments. How can you get assistance from organizations that support that particular disease that you've been diagnosed with that may have special kinds of grants or special kind of benefits that you wouldn't normally know that may not be known by a physician's office who's diagnosed that?
1: Right. And, you know, I mean, some of the things you just listed, not only how do you find them, a lot of people don't know they exist.
0: Right.
1: Right?
0: Right.
1: You know, there are lots of programs out to help with your medication, with your utilities,
0: yeah.
1: with all those things. We've got a wonderful food bank.
0: Mm-hmm.
1: But if you don't even know that that's a thing,
0: yeah.
1: it makes it a lot harder. And when you're struggling in your world with whatever that happens to be, it's hard to look beyond and ask questions. And so having that advocate, having that person to at least share the information with you, you know, we've seen it over and over, and it really makes a big difference.
0: Yeah. For years, Hospice Low had Kim Chartrand, mm-hmm. who was a wonderful nurse who did that care management,
1: right,
0: and would do care planning and would call back and see, you know, have you been able to do those steps?
1: Right.
0: What haven't you been able to do? How can I help with that? And now you've got Jessica Devereaux,
1: right,
0: who came from Wilshire.
1: Yep.
0: And she was really pivotal in the senior program, senior services mm-hmm. program, who's now doing care management. So you have a person who's able to do that, who knows all those resources in the community and can access those and do care planning. And that's free of charge.
1: Right, right. You know, all of our services are free of charge. You know, that is something that is very important to us because I don't believe it should be, you know, the cause that prevents you from getting the care that you need. Mm-hmm. So all of our services are free of charge. Again, you can contact us long before you contact a medical hospice. We can be there before and after. Now, the work we do, I still have to raise money for. So it is free of charge, but it still costs us. And so
0: there's still a cost.
1: There is still a cost, but that is the magic trick of nonprofits, right? How do we provide services to anyone who needs it? And then how do we figure out how to fund it? And that's the balance. But we have a tremendous team, right? I am just so impressed by everyone in this organization. And to your point, a couple came from Wilshire. So, mm-hmm. But we have a lot of experience. I believe this with all my heart that we are, you know, one of the experts at dealing with grief and bereavement and death and that whole picture. And I think that is kind of what makes us special.
0: You've got a total, including you, of 9 staff.
1: That's true.
0: Yeah, 9 staff.
1: Yeah.
0: So, you know, and those 9 staff are working managers. They're not people that just supervise. They're boots on the ground people.
1: And that is the dynamic of a nonprofit. It's right? A small but mighty team.
0: They train.
1: Right. And where our superpowers come from is our volunteers,
0: yeah.
1: Right? So we have a big volunteer group. But this organization has committed to really training volunteers, really putting time into volunteers. And even though some of our volunteers go through all of our training, our 6-week program, and not all of them come back, but they take away the knowledge, they take away a lot of information. And so that has been a huge part, and I truly believe that volunteer training and the work we do with our volunteers is what really has ingrained us into this community, right? Because a lot of people have come and gone through our volunteer program, and while we do have a small but mighty staff, we have a large committed volunteer base, and that's really what Hospice Slow is about, right? It's about this entire organization and its impact. And so there are times I feel like we act like a big company or a big organization mm-hmm. because we have reach, right? And at the end of the day, what we are doing with that is a tiny fraction of the cost that if this was at a professional, you know, a for-profit organization. It's such a small cost to this community for the amount of healing and impact that we can provide. So
0: Hospice Slow's training is probably one of the best hospice trainings because it's a training not only about hospice itself, but it's an opportunity for people to look at their own relationship and their own attitudes about living, dying, and end of life. So I think that to your point of people taking the training and integrating that into their life, maybe they don't volunteer, but they'll use that at some point in some way. It will come back. And
1: I fully believe that. And there's a quote that, and I can't recall who said it, but it was something to the effect, once you learn how to die, you really learn how to live. And so our impact goes much further.
0: Yes, I hear. And we have a question from Thomas on the line. So, Thomas, are you there?
2: Yes, I'm here.
0: Hi.
2: Some years ago, did you have a woman by the name of Rabbi Jane that worked with hospice?
0: Yes.
1: Rabbi Janice? Yes.
0: Yes.
1: She was on our board for a while.
0: Yes.
1: Wonderful.
2: Yeah, she married my wife and I.
1: Oh, okay. She's such a joy.
0: Yes.
2: Yeah, and, you know, a friend of ours, her son was very successful in business, but he was into bodybuilding, and he took a lot of steroids. And because of that, he died of cancer at the age of 44.
0: Oh, how
1: I'm sorry to hear that.
2: Through his whole body. And at the end, there was really nothing anybody can do. And the hospice was very, very helpful. They worked very good with the palliative care. And they helped with the family. But it's very tragic, you know. Sometimes people abuse their bodies, and things like this happen. But the hospice does very, very good work. And it's one of the best facilities in the Central Coast, if not the only facility.
1: Well, thank you.
0: Thank you for sharing that, Thomas. I appreciate you calling in.
2: Yes. Well, thank you for your work. I appreciate it.
0: Thank you. And we're going to take just a quick break right now, and we'll be back with Abe Lincoln in just a moment or two.
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0: Thank you, Donna. My guest today is Abe Lincoln, Executive Director for Hospice Slow County. And our topic is one of only 14 grassroots non-medical hospice organizations still providing services in the U.S. today. That's Hospice of San Luis Obispo County. Grief services are offered to the community for any death, regardless of when or how it occurred, including anticipatory grief support and groups for pet loss. Have you or a loved one benefited from Hospice Slow services? I'd love to have you join us at 805-781-3875. We heard from Thomas, but we'd also love to hear from you and share about what you found helpful. Welcome back, Abe.
1: Thank you.
0: You know, we've talked a little bit about care management. I want to talk about another part of your life that kind of blends in with what you're doing right now. You also have another career that you started And this actually works into your hospice work, but you started doing some acting.
1: Yeah, I did. So I started acting a little over 3.5 years ago. Mm-hmm. My youngest daughter decided she wanted to do it. I have 4 kids, and I try to be a very involved parent. And so when she started, I said, I'll do it with you. And so we started taking some classes together. But I found that I really loved it. I do both the screen, so TV and film acting, and theater as well. And you know what they say, when you love something, it involves all of your life. And so it did make a lot of sense to me in my head, as the executive director of hospice, to combine the two. So, recently we had, a film at the Palm, theater. It was a part of the When You Die. It was a 52-minute documentary on consciousness after death. And I didn't know who would show up, but we had that. It was a Wednesday at 5:30. We had 89 of the 89 seats filled.
0: That's great.
1: 15 minutes before the show even started, and unfortunately had to turn away some folks. So it definitely told me this community is ready, willing, and interested in talking about this.
0: Yeah.
1: Which I think is fantastic, and it's one of the ways that art can help. It starts the discussion. It can venture into topics, you know, and that's movie or theater or plays that can create discussions and have that first conversation, mm-hmm. and kind of normalize some of this, right? And this talking about death and grief and bereavement, it can be a scary thing to do. And there are certainly a number of people who want nothing to do with this topic, right?
0: Right.
1: But for me, that started to make a lot of sense. There was this point where they really, you know, there's a little bit of the chocolate and peanut butter started to come together. So, so we did that film where we are going to do an event with Slow Rep. There's a play that is opening called The Father, a tragic farce, won lots of awards, became a film. Anthony Hopkins was in the film. They have a preview night, the night their final rehearsal before it opens, and we're going to have an event. It's just a small fundraiser. The topic itself deals with the main character dealing with dementia. Mm-hmm. It's very, very meaningful and creative, and I'm not going to give a lot away from the play, but you come away with a real empathy and understanding and perhaps feeling a little bit like you're dealing with this. We're excited that the director, Eric Stein, is going to do a little bit of a talk back with us afterwards. So, again, these things are...
0: And that's going to be on
1: August 27th.
0: August 27th.
1: Yeah, Thursday, August 27th. I'll repeat our website with our events page over and over again towards the end.
0: And that is for a donation, right?
1: That's right.
0: People can get tickets to that for a donation. Suggested is 50, but you'll take whatever.
1: That is absolutely right. Yep. If you go to our hospicelow.org events page, you can get the link to the tickets. And you're right. We have a suggested donation of $50, which is all for which is coming to us. Which is obviously important, but the conversation and what I really wanted to see is people coming together, right? I keep talking about the community and how important it is,
0: right?
1: And how isolation is terrible with a combination of grief. So if you can come out and sit in an audience, and I saw this, you know, I saw this earlier with one of the films that I did. You can sit in an audience and connect and have an emotional response and cry because it's dark. And all of a sudden, the 30 of you or the 100 of you or the 300 of you have just had a human experience sitting together. And I think that's a little bit healing.
0: I think it's also a way of generating conversation. I know as doing death education, using prompts through films is a great way to demonstrate what people are feeling on the inside and a way of generating a discussion about that. You also have appeared in a film mm-hmm. recently with Mike
1: with Mike Farrell.
0: Farrell, yeah. Called Strawberry.
1: Yes, that's the Strawberry.
0: Strawberry is a film about a person who has Alzheimer's.
1: It's a medical aid and dying film.
0: Medical
1: so the tragic farce. I've got a lot of stuff going. The tragic farce is the dementia
0: and then
1: topic.
0: This is a medical aid and dying film.
1: It is. It is. I was just unbelievably fortunate to be a part of this film. It's a beautiful film. We're playing it around the country at select theaters, and we'll eventually get to a theatrical run and. Things of that nature.
0: Which is a big topic of discussion with Choices.
1: Yes, for sure. It's a very moving film. Mike Farrell, for those of you who are like, who is this?
0: MASH.
1: He was on MASH. This is BJ Honeycutt from MASH. Yeah. So everybody of a certain age fell in love with all of the characters from MASH. Mm-hmm. I was just so fortunate to be a part of that. It was filmed right here in Cambria. Which was, you know, it's beautiful here. So it tells a story of someone who is diagnosed with stage 4 pancreatic cancer mm-hmm. in his 80s and his decision on what to do about that. Mm-hmm. And I'm in this film, I'm one of his grown sons. And this topic can cause a lot of discussion. And so the family is a little bit dysfunctional and has some issues. But we work through as a family all of the implications, and we tell a story again that I think it opens up conversations. It doesn't really leave a dry eye in the theater, mm-hmm. but really kind of moving. And those are the things that mean a lot to me, right? As an actor, you have this opportunity to be a part or play a story to really a full effect, that you have an emotional impact on your audience, that you give of yourself so that others can then participate, feel those emotions, and then I hope have those conversations, you know?
0: How much of that, because the things that you describe, for instance, dementia.
1: Mm-hmm.
0: The majority of the patients that receive home care support from Hospice Slo have some form of dementia, because dementia is an illness, is a disease that is a very long transitional disease. And it's most often, a disease where people are staying at home.
1: Yeah.
0: They're being cared for by their family, who have years of taking care of their family members, and they need help. They need respite. They need support. And the volunteers that you talk about have been trained in how to give support, give them some respite care, offer them some light at the end of the tunnel, even if it's only once a week. And that's a lot of who the caregivers, you've got groups for caregivers
1: that's
0: to
1: right.
0: try and give them support. So as you're seeing that, or advanced care directives mm-hmm. that you do at Hospice Slo, then helping people talk about what they want or what they don't want at the end of their life.
1: Yeah.
0: You know, those are some big decisions that require big family discussions, right? That may not be friendly discussions.
1: Yeah, and they're hard to talk about.
0: Yeah.
1: Right? They're hard to talk about, especially if this is, you know, something that you have some, and a lot of people have a lot of fear or mm-hmm. their own grief. They're carrying the grief mm-hmm. from the losses they had suffered through their life and maybe didn't process it very well. So it is very difficult. And again, it has this isolation thing. Dementia, or really any mental illness, comes with some shame sometimes. Dementia is a good one to talk about, because there's not a clear, you know, today I'm fine and tomorrow I'm not, right? It's not black and white. You can't see it. It happens slowly. And it's confusing. It's confusing to the person who's dealing with it. It's often confusing to the friends and family, and knowing how to navigate that. There's not a, you know, we do have a book on how it. I mean, there are books on it, but it is not common knowledge. And so Those topics are difficult, right? Advanced care, that's another one, right? So that has to, you have to admit that, and even though we all know our time on this planet is limited, we have to start thinking about what that means. Again, the same with the topic around medical aid and dying, right? How do you die? You know, is the way you personally feel about it, you know, does everyone understand that, right? And those are all tough conversations, and they're even tougher for the family. I mean, it's fantastic when the family gets on board, and sometimes that happens for sure, mm-hmm. right? Mm-hmm. And that's the ideal case, right? There's a lot of communication, and there's a lot of love, and there's, you know, you try to pull the extra pain. There will be pain, right? None of us, you know, there's no getting out of this without some of that. And I think that's where we can make a difference. We can help with that. And, you know, to the point that it doesn't show up one day and end exactly 6 months later, right? This starts early. And even after your loved one passes away, you deal with a lot of the grief, a lot of the things that have impacted you because you're still, you know, dealing with all of your feelings. And so that is why we can I feel like make a difference, because we're not stuck to these time limits. We can be there for people early, during, at the moment, afterwards. And what I'll tell you, and I know you know this, that our biggest supporters, our biggest donors, our biggest volunteers are generally people who have come through and been a part of our service, mm-hmm. right?
0: Received services.
1: So
0: yeah.
1: Nothing tells you that you're doing the right thing more mm-hmm. than helping someone and having them turn around and help you. So that cycle, that's really that magic of working in nonprofits. It's the ability to inspire people, to help them when they need that moment, but inspire them to help others. And that's kind of the engine that we run on.
0: Yeah, I hear that. I'm Chris Kington Barker with you for Central Coast Voices on KCBX, Central Coast Public Radio. If you love tuning in to Hidden Brain every Sunday morning here on KCBX, now's your chance to see host Shanka Vendatam live on stage on September 20th at the PAC. He'll share fresh perspectives on how our mind works. Tickets are at calpolyarts.org. My guest today is Abe Lincoln, Executive Director for Hospice Slo County. We have about 13 minutes left in our show today for calls at 805-781-3875. And Abe, When we talk about hospice ready, a person is or isn't hospice ready, the definition is to be hospice ready, somebody would have been diagnosed by a physician to be what the physician would think the person might be within 6 months or less
1: right.
0: of the end of their life. That you know, that is a guesstimate for the person. And it is generally so that people avoid hospice at all costs. They really avoid hospice.
1: Sure.
0: And it's like hearing the person's on hospice, all of a sudden everybody goes, oh, I'm so sorry.
1: Mm-hmm.
0: And you have people that have been on hospice for years.
1: For sure. Yeah. For sure. My wife is a volunteer. And she has been with a client of hers for almost 5-6 years.
0: Yeah.
1: And that's because there is there's no one way to die.
0: Right.
1: There's
0: people may have a terminal illness.
1: Right.
0: But terminal these days, with the kind of medications that we have, with the kinds of exploratory transitions that happen, it can be elongated for prolonged periods of time. People who have congestive heart disease, mm-hmm. people who have breathing disorders. Parkinson's disease is a very long progressive disease, and the person may get more and more debilitated, but they're still alive.
1: Right. And you know, my issue with the cutoffs, right? Mm-hmm. If you stop your medication, there's a lot of rules around that.
0: Yeah. Do they have to stop their medication to come to you hospice slow?
1: No.
0: Do they have to stop treatment?
1: No.
0: To come to hospice slow?
1: No.
0: Do they have to stop experimental treatment?
1: No. We're here not only for the client, we're here for the family. We're here long before. Don't wait till everything has fallen apart. I know that our name, I know the word hospice comes with a lot of baggage. And there's part of us that have worked in this organization. You know, we talk about, well, we're one of 14 non-medical volunteer hospices. We do grief counseling. We give care management. Our in-home volunteers provide respite, right? A break for that family. We do education. We do all those things. So there's just not a word for all the things that we do.
0: Yeah.
1: But, you know, we do them anyway. Like I said, you know, I have this image of this big giant hug around hospice, and that's what we are. We're the arms that go a long way around that moment, that defined moment of the 6 months of the, you know, the stopping treatment and things like that. And I believe with all my heart that people live longer and better. Or if they're not, you know, when your medical hospice, if you make some of these decisions and you feel isolated and lost, you deteriorate very quickly, right? Mm-hmm. Without that community, without that connection, without that help. And so in a way, I've believed this for a long time. We do deal with life and death, but we really make a difference on how you live, because we help you on how you die, and that's a really powerful thing. And again, I realize not everybody gets that, and that's hard to hear. But I think there's a lot of truth there.
0: I think there's a lot of confusion about palliative care and hospice care, and palliative care is delivered all through the course of somebody's disease.
1: Right.
0: Hospice care is at the very end. So palliative care is delivered at the time that person is diagnosed.
1: Right.
0: You're doing symptom management. Now, they may be also getting a drug hoping for a cure, or a drug hoping to stave off mm-hmm. the disease from taking their life or slowing it down. But that the palliative care is part of that.
1: For sure.
0: And the palliative care also is treating the symptoms that drug that they're taking to slow it down is not giving them things that are interfering in their life. You know,
1: right.
0: The nausea, the kinds of things that are keeping them from living the life that they kind of want. At some point, we will all move to a place where we're at the very end of our life. And hospice care is very appropriate.
1: For sure.
0: Because there are resources that you can get from hospice care that you can't get otherwise.
1: Right, right.
0: In hospice, like Hospice Slow, you can have volunteers. You can have somebody to give you respite, to give you a break, so you can go out. The caregiver can go out and do some things.
1: Yeah.
0: Get away. Get some fresh air. Get a break. Bring somebody else into the house so it's another face and a voice.
1: Yeah.
0: So you're not isolated. Live. Do
1: right.
0: things you enjoy. You know, it's about living the best days that you can,
1: right.
0: not about dying. And I think that's really, you offer Reiki.
1: Right.
0: You offer yoga.
1: That's right.
0: You offer, do you offer music bowls?
1: Yep.
0: Yes.
1: The singing bowls, of course.
0: The singing bowls.
1: Yeah.
0: All of that is just wonderful stuff that can make people feel more alive and comfortable in their living. And we have a call here from Bill. Bill, hi.
6: Hi.
0: You had
6: glad
0: a
6: I called your show.
0: You have a question or a comment?
6: Well, both, I guess.
0: Okay.
6: 30 years ago, hospice helped me deal with me taking care of my aging mother, and they were invaluable. And now I'm 81 years old, and I have Parkinson's, and I can use some assistance myself. But I didn't know where to reach you exactly.
0: Okay. Do you have something to write it down?
6: I do.
0: All right. You ready?
6: Yep.
0: Okay. I'll have Abe give it to you.
1: So online, we're at hospiceslow.org. And as a phone number, it's 805-544-2266. I'll say that again. 805-544-2266 and hospiceslow.org.
6: Got it.
0: And you just tell them what you need, and they'll get you started.
1: Absolutely.
6: I know I had a wonderful experience last time, even though it was 30 years ago.
0: I'm so glad to hear that, and I'm so glad that you're calling to get some help for yourself.
6: Hospice Slow rocks.
1: Thank you.
0: Well, you know what? You rock too, Bill. You take
6: Thank
0: care
6: you
0: of yourself.
6: Much. Bye-bye.
0: Bye. How cute. And that's an example of someone who had somebody for a relative.
1: Right. And I mean, that 30 years ago, right?
0: Right.
1: That we are at this place where we're generational now. And, and again, I see my role as just a small part of of this long journey that, you know, I'll help it and it will survive and this community will keep it. And it's really a kind of an honor to even be a part of it. So,
0: yeah. What, what have we not talked about that we need to touch on?
1: So we talked about our event, which is coming up on August 27th. Again, hospiceslow.org events. It's a preview of the farce, or the father, a tragic farce. We have a couple other things. We are going to do the second and third films from the film that we talked about. They're documentaries on dying. The second one is called Saying Goodbye, Preparing for Death. And the third one, again, these will be at the Palm, Architecture of Death, The Inner World of Dying. End of September and November.
0: And what are those films about?
1: They are continues those discussions around how we talk about death, what is a good death, what the body needs, what happens when we're dying. So these are documentaries. It's a part of this three-part series from When You Die. Beautiful films, some comedy, some heavy stuff, some science, some spirituality, some practicality, but conversations that keep going.
0: Great.
1: So we're working on getting folks out into this community to talk about this subject. Of course, we have Light Up a Life on December 1st at the Mission, which is our annual event. I've been reading names there for the 6 years I've been there. It's an incredibly moving event. It's the same concept. We fill the Mission with people, and we read the names of loved ones who have passed. We intersperse some music or some poetry. We have a little bit of a sermon there, but really it's the hearing those names again. And you can see, and I know you know this.
0: I go every year because I love that there is the reverence of during the holiday season having a place, and the Mission is a great place to do this, to be able to remember the people that aren't sitting at the table anymore, that, you know, whether it's my granddaughter or my parents, it's a time to be able to set aside that moment to do that for myself and my family.
1: And it's such a beautiful experience. Mm-hmm. And it's you know, I mentioned this earlier about the film or about theater. You get to experience your own personal healing surrounded by people who understand exactly what you're going through.
0: Yeah.
1: And that is one of the things when you go through this when individually, you feel alone, like I'm the only one who's dealt with this. And that's the worst thing to feel, that you don't have a community. And so Light Up a Life is a perfect example of people who come together, have this beautiful ceremony. We go light up the tree afterwards, and you know, we connect again. And then, of course, next year, 2027, is our 50-year, and we will have a big event. We've started

0: Dylan Neville to discuss Crestwood Connection. I'm Chris Kington Barker for you here on Central Coast Voices. 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
1: 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This is Terry Sadowski, and I'm pleased to be with you. It's 2 o'clock, and it's time for the Daily right here on KCBX.
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5: Live from NPR News in Washington, I'm Ryland Barton. Sailors and Marines aboard the USS Abraham Lincoln are now on their way home. The military says another ship is in the region to provide relief. Family members report deteriorating conditions, including suicide attempts. NPR's Katie Riddle reports.
6: The military has not confirmed reports of suicide, and Defense Secretary Pete Hegseth says the media has exaggerated the hardships the crew is enduring. But experts who have worked on these kinds of missions say 9 months at sea, even in the best of conditions, is difficult. Dr. Philip Hunt was for years a Navy physician. He says the treatment of these sailors and Marines is unacceptable.
7: To do that to people who have dedicated, they put their lives on the line, they took an oath. We all took the same oath. It just almost brings you to tears.
6: The return journey home for the aircraft carrier will take a month. Katie Riddle, NPR News.
5: In the Democratic Republic of Congo, more than 5,000 people have contracted Ebola in the past 3 months. Almost half of them have died. But health officials with the Africa CDC say current numbers only capture about 40% of the outbreak. NPR's Duri Biskerin reports.
8: More than half of deaths are still happening outside of designated Ebola treatment centers, including in general hospitals, where the virus can be passed to health workers and other patients. Mercy Kiang, an epidemiologist for the Africa Centers for Disease Control and Prevention, says this suggests the outbreak is much larger than the official numbers.
9: If you have to look at the real burden, we should be over 10,000 to 15,000 cases. But again, these are estimates. These are more or less models.
8: Clinical trials are ongoing for vaccines and treatments for this strain of Ebola. Officials plan to deploy 70,000 doses of a previous vaccine for another Ebola strain in the meantime. Duri Biskerin, NPR News, Washington.
5: Shares of Walmart fell this morning after the company reported slower sales growth in the latest quarter compared to what Wall Street analysts had expected. The retail giant also set a cautious forecast for the rest of the year. NPR's Alina Selyuk reports.
10: To be clear, Walmart sales are growing. They're up 2.6% in the U.S. But for the first time in several years, this growth came in lower than Wall Street expected. Walmart sales historically beat expectations. Much of the growth in the latest quarter came from online sales, fueled by Walmart's growing advertising business. One big culprit that dampened sales, the company said, was a change to regulations on how pharmacies charge for drugs. Shoppers still visited about as often as they did a year before, but this time they spent less on average per purchase. Walmart also says it's received nearly $3 billion in tariff refunds and has been putting some of that toward lowering prices on thousands of items. Alina Selyuk, NPR News.
5: Rising oil prices, worries about high inflation, and the U.S. government's debt led the U.S. stock market to its worst loss in 3 weeks. weeks today.

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2: 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Good afternoon. I'm Terry Sadowski with the look at your KCBX weather forecast for tonight and tomorrow. Temps soared past 100 degrees in the interiors again today. Thankfully, cooler weather is in place for the coastal valleys and beaches. It's currently 85 degrees in King City, 90 in Atascadero, 71 in Santa Maria, 79 in Santa Barbara, and here at the KCBX studios in San Luis Obispo, it's 80 degrees. Tomorrow in the inland valleys, 66. King City is expecting a high of 96, Paso Robles 96, Atascadero 88, and Solvang will see a high of 89. In the coastal valley, Salinas 70, San Luis Obispo 79, Santa Maria 76, and along the coast, Los Osos 71, Pismo Beach with a high of 77, and Santa Barbara 81. 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

Hey there, I'm Terry Sadowski, and this does it for me. Thank you for listening. I'll be turning over the steering wheel to Ben Kerr. It's now 4 p.m. and time for Marketplace here on KCBX. Mm-hmm.